0: ta fo na va va ai le puleng ol suavai e le tui na to la ta ingal fa sa o nol suavai mawa e le ye tof si le tu no ol suavai fa so so o lo ye va ima ma o le va ai tau a fa e fa o mi o mi va tau le al 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committee fat tonu, or ta long as he or mem muffa more my lord to Pulenga. A loner out my little lazy tap in the sang on the house so old to sing a foe, more my lord to Pulenga tally maloisa, more. Or the massino matti old to sing a foe were for 4 years, my farmer not to it at tongue or the vanish full to sanger. 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
1: Hey there, I'm Rachel McAlpine, and I was born in 1940. 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
3: Kia ora koutou katoa, called Jude Douglas Tene for Community Networks Wellington, and this is the show that showcases local organisations and services and agencies and the wonderful work that they do in the Wellington region. Manawatia amatariki, me puanga. Kia ora koutou katoa. And today I'm going to be talking to Alicia Sudden, who is the kaiwhakahaere mātua, the CEO of the New Zealand Council of Christian Social Services. So a very warm welcome. Tēnā koe, Alicia.
4: Thank you. Thank you very much for having me.
3: Yeah. So I wonder if we could start just hearing a little bit about you, how long you've been in the role and what your background is and what brought you to this work. We go on to hear about the organisation and what you do.
4: Yeah, absolutely. So I've been lucky enough to be the kaiwhakahaere mātua of New Zealand Council of Christian Social Services for about a year and a half now. So I started at the start of last year. But my connection with the organisation goes back much earlier. So I was doing my master's thesis looking at equality in New Zealand, and that led me down the pathway to the welfare system in Aotearoa, and in particular what was happening to people while they're on welfare and as they were exiting, if that was improving their well-being or not. And at the time I connected with the organisation who helped to promote my work and share it, and we had a lot of shared values at that time, so have always had a lovely connection with the organisation. Since I did my studies during that time, I was lucky enough to connect with at the time, an opposition MP named Carmel Cipollone, and then I went on to work for her, and they got into government in 2017, and I became the political advisor for her as the Minister for Social Development, as well as the political advisor for a time for Jacinda Ardern, focusing on child poverty and a range of social development issues. So have very much spent most of my career looking at welfare system, social justice, inequities. That's been a real focus of mine. I also ran international programs at Sexual Wellbeing Aotearoa, formerly Family Planning, so got the chance to see our Pacific neighbours and see how they're supporting women and youth to better look after themselves and their bodies, which was a really great experience. Got to do some incredible advocacy there, including at the UN in New York, to advocate for sexual and reproductive health and rights. Have dabbled in the public service, as has everyone in Wellington.
3: Yes.
4: And then was lucky enough to come into this kaupapa. So it's been, a wonderful journey to get here.
3: Oh, nice one. Gosh, that's a really, that's a fantastic background for the mahi that you're currently doing, I would say. And what a fascinating series of opportunities you've had and taken, obviously. That's so good. Tell me a little bit about the organisation next, please.
4: Yeah, so we are an umbrella organisation. We have six founding denominational member networks. That's the Anglican, the Baptist, Catholic, Methodist, Presbyterian and Salvation Army. And across those networks, we represent a membership of over 100 organisations across Aotearoa. Our membership is really broad reaching in what they do. So a huge range of social services being provided, starting from parenting programs, from supporting children and young people, youth programs, employment support, through to budgeting, food services, advocacy support, disability, right through to the full breadth of their lives with aged care and in-home care support. So our network is

0: across all the lifespan of people's needs in Aotearoa. Mm. And as the umbrella organisation, our role is to reflect those community insights to decision makers, to advocate for policy and positive change that will impact both our providers as well as the people that they serve, to undertake new research and innovation, create resources that's useful for our membership, as well as to foster a better, more connected social sector as well.
1: That's a really good range of things. So you're like a sort of brokerage or a bit of a conduit from the people in direct practice and all of those agencies up through to the decision makers. So really important, and as part of that, making policy and doing advocacy work and research as well.
0: Yeah, absolutely. So we have the benefit of being able to combine, through our wonderful policy analysts, rich data and quantitative insights with those real lived experiences, and to combine that into a shared picture for government and for other decision makers.
1: Yeah, absolutely. So there's lots of stuff, and of course it's the election cycle is heating up now, so we're hearing more and more about what's happened and what's not happened and where the needs are. But what are you hearing from your member organisations?
0: Yeah, so we're definitely hearing a breadth of things. So I think the core theme that we're hearing is just the high level of need and the complexity and challenge of that need. We consistently hear how in our services, for example, those who work in the housing space, as soon as they have housed someone, there's two more waiting at the door needing extra help to get into housing. We're hearing that the issues that people are dealing with are becoming more complex and multifaceted. So people tend to come in not with just one issue that can be easily resolved, for example, like a food parcel, but instead there's a whole range of issues that are making things really challenging. So there's a lot of need out there, and there's a lot of people who are having a lot of difficulty accessing government services, and that's putting a lot of higher reliance, I think, on our social services to often fill that gap a little bit.
1: Do you want to say a bit more about what the barriers are for people to access government services that they might be entitled to?
0: Yeah, I think there's a combo of both policy changes that have purposefully changed who is entitled to what. So the big one that comes to mind, for example, is the changes to the Emergency Housing Special Needs Grants, which has limited the accessibility of that grant. And we've heard about that extensively across our membership. People like Auckland City Mission, our Wellington City Mission here, Vision West, Christchurch Methodist Mission have all really eloquently raised the concerns of what they're seeing as a result of that. And coupled with that is also just the feeling of what it is like to engage with government. So in some of our recent reporting, we heard from people who were trying to access services just how depleting, I guess, that experience of trying to engage with government was, and how much it impacted their mental well-being and their mana just by trying to get what they are entitled to. So that creates a real barrier for people who have entitlements that they should be able to get.
1: Absolutely, and makes it more difficult for the next thing and the next thing and the next thing, right? So in other words, as you said, putting more pressure on the social service organisations to be those in between people, because it's just so difficult for people.
0: And I think also what we hear is just how different it feels to engage with social services compared to government. So our social services will often, you know, wrap around a whole person and their family. They'll respond to their needs, and it's in a aspirational way. It's in a mana enhancing way that makes people feel like they can, you know, live better lives in future once they have these issues addressed.
1: Yeah, absolutely. Right. So you're hearing all these things, and you gave a good example of how just a small policy change has sort of pretty much immediate impact on people's well-being and ability to access for housing in this case, and the implications of that for workers. And I know, because I work with social workers who are working in that space as well, and it's pretty grueling, being that person who can absolutely see the need and knows that there is just not going to be any access to something that would easily solve it as well. So I'm really aware of the impact on workers in our sector as well, and I'm sure you hear about that as well.
0: Yeah, absolutely, and we do hear about that with Oranga Tamariki, and we know that they've had capacity and staffing challenges, which then has flow-on effects to how much that our social workers on the front lines have to deal with, because they're having to hold their weight that OT would usually

0: have held, which is a real challenge. And similar at the other end of the life scale, in the older person's area, our aged care providers are facing real challenges because older people are coming to them much later in life with much higher needs, much more complex health conditions. And again, rather than having that early intervention in the health system or them accessing GPs when they need to or a proper assessment, by the time they get to the facilities, they need a lot more support than they would have done if they'd had some early intervention.
1: Right. So the overall picture is of things getting worse, of much people having much more complex needs, of that really impacting on the agency's capacity to help people, and in general, a picture that's not very heartening in the way you describe it. But I understand you recently released a Poverty in Aotearoa report, and I wonder if you could talk us briefly through the main findings, and including which population groups are most impacted by poverty. Anything that surprised you? Those things for starters anyway.
0: Yeah. So based on everything we'd been hearing, we decided that we did need to have a bit more awareness, a bit more of a public conversation on the poverty and hardship we're seeing in Aotearoa. We know that there has been times previously where we've had really high levels of need. For me, I think back to 2016, 2017, when we had families living in garages and kids living in cars, and there was real concern about that and also real challenges to decision makers to do something about that. And so the concern that we kind of had was that we're hearing really similar challenges now, but we aren't necessarily seeing that same level of urgency to address it. So one of the things that we wanted to do is to paint a bit more of a picture of what poverty does look like, to bring together different data sources, frontline insights and experience to show what is poverty in Aotearoa. Mm. And what we found is that it's really high. So we have a population higher than the number of people in Christchurch living in hardship. So almost 500,000 New Zealanders are living in hardship, which means they're not having their basic needs met. So that could be things like they're not getting nutritious food regularly. They don't have a bed to sleep in. They don't have a couple of pairs of shoes or a rain jacket, or they can't afford to go to the GP. So those really basic needs just aren't being met.
1: That's 500,000. That's really huge. What? Just say a little bit more about that issue. If you said that there was a lot of media coverage in particular, I remember, about people sleeping in cars and garages and kids. What's changed? Like, why isn't it so much in the public eye? Do you think we've just normalised it as a society?
0: Yeah, I think there's a couple of things. I think that it's a really difficult time because most New Zealanders are experiencing difficulties. So the other part of our report was also, what are the costs that are going up across everyone? So for example, we know that it was, I think it was a 24% increase in the cost to feed a family of four since 2021. We've had insurance costs go up, I think around 40%. We've had rent stay really high. We know costs of healthcare are really high. Power costs and utility costs are really high. So when every New Zealander out here is facing that continued increase in costs from so many different avenues, it's understandable why that might be their immediate focus rather than the needs of others, and we totally understand that. And that's the other important part of the report, is why are we in this situation? Both not enough income for some, as well as too many costs for too many.
1: Absolutely. So do you want to go on to see, did you do some analysis of that, of the why?
0: Yeah, so we looked at both some of the population groups that were most impacted. So we know in Aotearoa, sadly still, we have a really high level of child poverty compared to other similar countries. We had started to see some positive progress there up until 2022, but unfortunately now that has not continued. So we're just seeing kind of a continuation of the level of children in poverty, which is really heartbreaking when you think about the impact that that will have on their lives as a whole. We also know that Māori and Pacific, unfortunately, remain overrepresented in poverty and hardship statistics, as well as people either living with a disabled person or disabled people themselves. We're also starting to see seniors having an increased need. So we've had a bit of a change in that demographic with less assets available, and that can create some real income challenges.

0: So what we did once we understood a bit more what poverty looked like, we looked at the systems that were enabling that. So the big things at the moment, of course, is employment. We know there's really high rates of unemployment, really unequally high rates of employment too. So again, Māori and Pacific, very high and high underutilization rates, which means people might be working but not working enough. As well as the young people not in employment and training, that's at a 10-year high. So real concern for our young people out there. And the other really important part of the picture is the welfare system. And so what we found there, bringing together a range of reports, for example, a job seeker, if you factor in the costs just to survive, we think it's, or this is from Korihia Kai's wonderful report, they said around 100, I think, to 150 in deficit between what they need to be spending versus what they're actually getting.
1: Right, that's dollars under, per a week.
0: Yes, that's right, under job seeker support.
1: Yeah.
0: We're also seeing an increase in declines for special needs grants. And the interesting thing is that at the same time as we see an increase in declined grants, we're seeing an increase in food packages being supplied by our social service providers. So you just see that need shift from one source to the other. You don't see the need go away.
1: Yeah, exactly. So there's really clear causal connections that aren't too hard to spot.
0: Yes.
1: So overall, the picture is of, as you said, you know, the cost of living, which seems to be the most important election issue by most reports, for everybody, has meant that those sort of peaks of need and maybe, I don't know, maybe media attitude as well. I don't know. Do you want to say something about the role of the media? Did you look at that as part of your report?
0: We didn't look at that explicitly, but I mean, I think it's not difficult to see relatively low social issues being reported, to be honest, across many media organisations, not for all. So we definitely do see some really fulsome reporting from some organisations, but definitely, like, even if you just do a quick scan to see what reports have come out or what news articles have come out that have talked about poverty or inequality, it's surprisingly difficult to find across our mainstream media, which means it's just not something that is being reported on enough.
1: It's not visible. And is that because it's not, you know, it's not considered newsworthy in this era where the media is also under the pump and being expected to do more with less, and, you know, that means the, you know, more attention-grabbing headlines, etc., and possibly just things that people, that they think people want to know about? Is that part of it?
0: Yeah, it's hard to know. I think I think that is definitely part of it. I mean, the more salacious, the more clicks, right? So that can be really challenging. And I understand that poverty and inequality is a really tough topic, and sometimes people don't have the bandwidth to want to think about that, to want to talk about that, and that's really understandable. I think there's been some positive coverage building up around housing in particular, and that's really great that we're having a bit more of a conversation about that, about emergency housing, about why people end up on the street or without secure housing. And to get a bit more of a nuanced conversation around that rather than what we tend to do, which is often blame the individual rather than the structures around them that have enabled that situation in the first place.
1: Yeah, absolutely. And that's something that the show is going to be looking at next time, actually. Well, on the 15th of July, I think Natalia Cleland from the Downtown Community Ministry is going to be talking about homelessness and the Move On orders in particular and what sort of impact they have. So it's certainly something that the Community Networks group is very aware of, and it's consistently reported in the networking meetings, I know.
0: Absolutely, and we strongly oppose the Move On orders, and we did an open submission with, I think, around 12 other organisations who also put their logo on to support our submission, raising concerns about the Move On orders. So I'm excited to hear that present the other radio talk as well.
1: Yeah, absolutely. There's lots to submit on at the moment, right?
0: yes, there was a bit of a deluge last week.
1: Yes,
0: we had quite a few. There's been some positive ones though as well. So one that our organisation did was around boarding houses. So this was a members bill from Jenny Salesa.
1: Okay.
0: And that is to have a boarding house and landlord registration, which is, we think, a really positive first step to identifying who boarding house landlords are and

0: their boarding houses are, and so we can get a bit more regulation and rigour around those housing options.
1: Yep, that does sound like a really useful step. Was there anything that particularly surprised you when you put together your report?
0: I think it's probably just the continuation of poverty that we're seeing. I think that it's really concerning to see it still continue over time, and to see how our structures are contributing to it rather than lifting people out. I think we often probably pride ourselves as a country in general as a place where if you fall on hard times, you can pick yourself back up. And I think what we've found from this report is that that's actually no longer the case anymore. We don't have a system that enables you to bounce back. We have a system that once you're down, traps you in it, unfortunately. And that's a really sad thing, I think, for us. And I don't think that that's what we want as a country.
1: Yeah, absolutely. You know, you've mentioned a couple of times the structural factors that contribute to ongoing poverty and the fact that we are still, and really depressing to hear the levels of child poverty have not improved on the, you know, as they looked like something was beginning to happen there for a while, but that's no longer the case. So we're back in the same situation as or worse with child poverty. But what else can we do as individuals, as groups, to counter some of the movement that we're seeing?
0: Yeah, so we've got a whole range of policy asks that we've put forward as part of this work. So we recommend for people to go have a look at those on our website. What we're asking for is some of that structural change that I've mentioned. So we want to see benefits at an adequate level, and we want to see them adjusted annually to maintain that level. We want to see special needs grants to be more accessible for people. We want to see working for families, which goes to both working parents as well as non-working parents, to be adjusted so that it really helps to make sure our children aren't growing up in poverty, and that you're, if you're a working parent, you're doing better financially as well. We want to see a better transition from welfare to work. So, for example, if you can earn more while you're on a benefit, while you're working, that can be a really positive transition through part-time work into full-time work.
1: Mm-hmm.
0: And things like the job seeker health condition and disability benefit. It used to be the sickness benefit pre-2013, and now it often gets lumped in with job seeker, which is more equated to the unemployment benefit. We want to see that separated out. We want to see that recognised as a benefit that goes to people with health conditions and disabilities, right, and at a higher level. And also overarching all of this, we want to see a Poverty Reduction Act. So the Child Poverty Reduction Act, although we're still on, you know, we need a bit more progress to happen there, but at least we have required monitoring, fulsome data collection, and an impetus across government to actually address this.
1: Right.
0: And we think that is needed for all population groups, including children.
1: Okay. So that act actually made a difference overall to, as you say, the data that we collect and the monitoring that has to happen.
0: Yeah.
1: So when you say other groups, what were you thinking in particular? Like how would you frame up the groups that we should have the similar sorts of regulations for, or the same sort of legislation for?
0: Yeah, so I think we'd want to probably keep it simple, because legislation can get really complicated really easily, and then it can just be a bit tricky to engage with. So we'd want a simple poverty measure for everyone in Aotearoa. I think it still remains really valid to keep a special measure for children. And within the child poverty measures, for example, we specifically measure Māori, Pacific, and people with either a disabled person in the house or disabled children themselves. Okay. So those categories are really valuable as well, because we know that inequities still exist.
1: Yep.
0: Another big area for us is, of course, older people. So we also think that there's value in understanding a bit more about older people's poverty. And so for us, what we are doing is we're going to be launching on August 18th, so keep an eye out, our Older Persons Poverty Monitor. And that is our attempt, essentially, to bring together really rich data on older people and the hardship they may be experiencing, both income as well as health, housing, and other critical metrics. We've

0: consulted with over 150 people to get a sector-endorsed definition of poverty in later life, as well as understanding what we should be measuring so that when we release it, it really reflects that community and older person's experience.
1: Right, okay. Well, that sounds like a really interesting and useful initiative, because I know there's been some quite significant changes in that area, because we always used to pride ourselves on certainly not the child poverty statistics, but older people generally had done pretty well in terms of the whole of society, but that's no longer the case, is it?
0: Yeah, so yeah. We have a really great superannuation scheme in New Zealand. It's very universal. It doesn't come with a lot of the stigma that our other benefits come with, and I think that's a really positive thing. I think we do want people accessing all their entitlements, and that's really great. What we have now is a shift in the demographic accessing that support. And also some populations who aren't aging as well as other population groups either, so don't get the same amount of time getting superannuation, which is a shame. But one of the biggest shifts we've definitely seen is a higher group renting who are older, and that really changes the income flows that you have, because ideally the assumption was that superannuation is something that's great if you have paid off your mortgage and then you can live a good life with that payment that situation. But if your rent is, 30 to 40% of your income every week, that's a lot that's going out.
1: And added to the cost of living.
0: Absolutely.
1: Okay. So what are your hopes for this report when it comes out?
0: So again, we want to raise attention about the issue. We want it to be a source for other advocates, for academics, for government to know this population better, to see what the issues are, so we know where policies could be targeted. With both our poverty paper as well as the Older Persons Poverty Monitor, we're leading up to wanting to raise a bit more awareness as we head into the election. So we're also going to be developing some resources and tools for community groups and individuals to have these discussions both in their communities as well as with local candidates or others. So we'd really just encourage people to keep an eye out for those, and if they're interested, we really want to help engage that conversation on poverty and to make people think about it as they head into the voting booth.
1: Yep, absolutely, absolutely. And what else can we do to support your work?
0: Yeah, so I think just sharing that is really helpful. Having these conversations is really good. The more we talk about it, the more we're interested in the topic, the more likely it is that our decision makers are going to put it on their own agenda for decision making. So we really, really encourage that.
1: Okay. Well, thank you. Well, we need to finish up pretty soon, but are there any last messages? And I noticed that you said check the website, so I'll get you to tell us what that is, please, before we finish.
0: So our website is nzccss.org.nz. I think just to note, we are really excited to be hosting our conference. It's our first conference since 2019, a shared conference with Community Networks Aotearoa. It's called Connecting for Change, and that really embodies the kaupapa that we've talked about today. We want to be connecting across organisations looking for innovation and solutions to address these big problems in our society. So we're really looking forward to bringing people together for that. And we just really encourage people to engage with us, to advocate for what you think is needed. I think social justice is always something really critical, and we just encourage people to keep on being social justice warriors.
1: Do you know what? I think we might have to get you back to talk about the conference once it's been held, because as this goes to air, you'll be in the conference. So thank you so much. Thank you so much, Alicia, for talking to me today. It's been really fascinating.
0: Thank you. Okay. Thanks for having me.
1: All right.
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0: Alternative Jewish Voices, Shema Kolenu, is a collective of anti-Zionist Jews from the far north to Dunedin. Marilyn Garson and myself, Rick Sahar, will host AJV Radio on Wellington Access Radio 106.1 FM every other Saturday at 5 p.m. Tune in for issues and ideas, solidarity movement news, Jewish culture, and some hard questions, all in a liberatory, eteroa Jewish voice.
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0: What was that one, Emily?
1: That was Hungry Hungry He from Two of the Same by Ludus. You're listening to The Image Show on Wellington Access Radio, 106.1 FM. And up next, we have the classifieds for this week. Thank you to the community for continuing to submit your classified advertisements in The Image. Person with large printer, can colour print A1, A2, or 61 centimetre wide banners. Also interested in creating a print cooperative. The email for this person with a large printer is djpyle93@gmail.com. Or that's djpyle_friendclub. I'm assuming that's on Instagram.
0: Yeah, so that person with Dylan. the large printer, mm. Dylan, he printed those massive image posters for issue 300.
1: The big image.
0: Yeah, and for the ones that we had at Zinefest, and they are beautiful, like very beautiful. The black, it's like velvet.
1: Yeah, definitely hit up Dylan. That's djpyle_friendclub on Instagram. You can also see those contact details in this week's copy of The Image. Local Nest, looking for humans to sting and be generally unkind to, please send your applications to 1trillionwasps@gmail.com. Dick Cabe, I love how you break through my psychic defences.

0: he, semicolon P, love Rory. Revel in psychic misery and sonic decline. 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Captain Kiwi does magic, fire performing, balloon animals, and DJ sets. HMU, smiley face. 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Muses wanted, fashion designer lacking organic mannequins. I don't mind if you talk. IG, wild progeny, or email. My name is Anna. That's Anna with an E at the end. Or Anne, sorry. My name is Anne. Hello. At gmail.com. And violin player is wanted for folk punk / thrashgrass band. Send inquiries to at Bottom Bunk Club. And you can actually catch Bottom Bunk Club. This, I believe, it's Friday night. Saturday night at Vogelmorn. They're going to be performing as part of the Battle of the Banjos. That sounds rather enticing, wouldn't you say, Spencer?
1: Yeah. Yeah, it's quite a lineup. They've also got Banjo Ben and the Breeze, South River and Stan Antonio. And that's up at Vogelmorn, which is a great, great
0: awesome
1: little venue.
0: You know, when I first went to Vogelmorn, I couldn't quite tell whether it was kind of vintage in the sense that it was hipster, or vintage in the sense that it just never kind of been updated. I feel it may be a combination of both, yeah. Which I'm definitely into. So, yeah, awesome.
1: Yeah.
0: Let's listen to a bit of Bottom Bunk Club.
1: The song's going out to Bella, who's sick in bed.
0: Oh, bless.
1: It's called Godzilla.
0: Awesome.

0: Points scatter from Scramble 204 and Eveline Breaker here on The Image Show on Wellington Access Radio. They are performing with Bug Michigan at Moon Bar on Sunday. Swamp Soul Collective crew.
1: Awesome. I'd also like to just mention in this week's copy of The Image, we've got a little giveaway being displayed, which is for you can be in with a chance to win a double pass to the Zizzy album release, which is going to be on the 15th, which is Saturday next week, not this Saturday, the Saturday after. You can win a double pass to the event, which is going to be really awesome. You can enter via Instagram at spaceplacenz. And also at the event, as well as a screening of the incredible Zizzy film, there's also going to be performances from Steph Animal, Eyeliner, and Lachlan Anderson. So head over to spaceplacenz on Instagram to be in with a chance to win. Also at Space Place this Sunday, there is going to be a screening of the film Blade. Shout out to the team at Space Place and also Leilani Seal, absolutely killing it with the programming for the Sci-Fi Sundays. Check it out.
0: So good. I can't wait. I'm pretty tempted to go see that on the big screen.
1: On the dome.
0: Yeah, they've been doing some good ones, hey?
1: Yeah.
0: Awesome. Sci-fi classics. Well, let's play one more song and that'll see us out. A little bit of Steph Animal, who will be performing at that show. Mm-hmm. There'll be a talk by Simon Wood as well.
1: Absolutely legendary Wellington video wizard.
0: Yeah, and core member of The Image.
1: Yeah.
0: Yeah. A man with a few hats.
1: Yeah, many hats.
0: Yeah. This here is a cave story from Steph Animal's Top Gear album. Ciao.

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A mamana ki

Kenny G there on Smooth Jazz with the title track from his CD, The Moment. That CD features many of his great tracks like Moonlight, Northern Lights, Havana, and many more. We go above the clouds now. Yes, that's the title of our next track from guitarist Niels.

Above the Clouds there with Niels here on Smooth Jazz. Thanks for tuning in. Hope you're sitting back and enjoying the music. Jazz saxophonist and flautist Najee now with a track titled I Wish, which of course was a great song put out by Stevie Wonder. And this track comes from the CD Najee.

Well, we took in another one there from Najee, and that was Knocks Me Off My Feet, which is another great track there, of course, from, yes, the great Stevie Wonder. Okay, well, up next now, let's listen to the trio Shades of Soul, and we'll listen to, yes, Love Come Down.

Well, we're having one of those nights, I'm afraid. Yes, as you would probably guess, that wasn't, it certainly wasn't Shades of Soul with Love Come Down. It was the great track there from Richard Elliott with, Sweet Surrender. So let's see if we can have...

Love Come Down Now from the Shades of Soul. That's a good track, so let's enjoy that here on Smooth Jazz.

Change of soul there with Love Come Down. Well, that's our smooth jazz for today. Thanks so much for joining me. And we'll go out with a track from Bob Baldwin with he's saying The Way She Looked At Me. So thank you once again for joining me. And you can, of course, get our other shows through podcast. Just go to our website, accessradio.org.nz. 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
1: Alternative Jewish Voices, Shema Kolenu, is a collective of anti-Zionist Jews from the far north to Dunedin. 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
1: 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It's episode 739. If you haven't caught up with episode 738 yet, well, it was my attempt at a joke. 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You can find that episode and all the other back episodes on any podcasting platform. I highly recommend Apple Podcasts or Spotify. Also, Good Pods is a good option. This week, I attempt to redeem myself. In fact, I've titled this episode Group Sounds The Redemption, heavy focus on authentic Japanese group sounds. So what is group sounds music? Well, let's go to Wikipedia. Group sounds, or Gurupu Sanzu, often abbreviated as simply GS, is a genre of Japanese rock music which became popular in the mid-60s and initiated the fusion of Japanese kayo-yoku music and Western rock music. Group sounds arose following the Beatles' performance at the Budokan in 1966. Strongly influenced by British beat music in the 60s, the movement peaked in late 1967 when Jackie Yoshikawa and his Blue Comets won the Japan Record Award. So group sounds, really it's the Japanese take on beat music influenced by British invasion bands, notably the Beatles. So I've got quite a few selections of group sounds music. We're starting off with a short-lived GS band formed in June 1967, only together till October 1968 and releasing two singles. One of the lesser-known group sounds bands, this is the Edwards with Cry, Cry, Cry.

Enjoying a Nipponese-style nosh-up, six swinging samurais from the land of the rising sun. They are pace-setters on the Japanese pop scene and hope to exert some oriental influence on Western pop pickers. Led by Mickey Curtis, a top name on the sake circuit, they call themselves the Samurai. During a brief stopover in Britain, they gave us a couple of samples of their kind of music. Okay, fellas, stop chomping and start stomping.

Locked, it's Retrospect, episode 739. Group Sounds, the Redemption episode. That was a set of Japanese Group Sounds music, which we started with the Edwards Cry, Cry, Cry. Then we had a band you can see on the Retrospect socials. Remember, find me on Instagram and Facebook and TikTok. The band is called The Fingers, formed from students at KO University High School in 1962, most prominent 64 to 69, with some presence on Japanese TV. They had a 1968 LP called Sound of the Fingers. This actually had a number of covers, including The Sound of Silence, Nights in White Satin, Let's Spend the Night Together, and The Magnificent Gloria. So The Fingers were very much influenced by Cream and Hendrix. We had a track called I'm in Love. And thirdly in the set, we had The Tempters, featuring lead vocalist Kenichi Hajiwara, who was also known by the nickname of Shoken. They're one of the top Japanese bands. But they also travelled to the States, where they recorded a 1969 LP called The Tempters in Memphis, perhaps the first instance of a Japanese rock band heading to the States to record. While it was billed as a Tempters album, it essentially was a solo work by Kenichi Hajiwara. So the Edwards, the Fingers, and the Tempters wrapping the set with a cover of Valerie. Retrospect is a labour of love, and if you dig the result, you're welcome to support my work with a coffee or a beer. It's simple. Visit buymeacoffee.com/Mr. Phil Grey. That's MrPhilGrey. Cheers. Let's get back into it. More Group Sounds music later in this episode. For now, we're heading to the US for a set of four tracks, starting with The Resurrection, a self-released 45 from this band out of Salt Lake City, the only release from The Resurrection. Pick this one up on a compilation called Forgotten Things, volume 15. This is Like the Way.

Deborah, originally from Chicago, the land of the cave dwellers, but I'm listening to Retrospect now from Los Angeles, home of the Standells. Thanks, Phil, for sharing music from coast to coast and from all over the world.

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But I've

0: baby, just one more time. Oh, now try. Oh, try. Bring me, baby, just one more time.
1: And there's four examples of obscure 60s garage out of the States. We started off with Salt Lake City band The Resurrection with Like the Way. Then we had The Reasons Why. Out of Chicago, fronted by Larry Basil, lead vocalist and bass player, who wrote both the A side and B side of this 1966 45 release on KM Records. The Reasons Why. All I Really Need Is Love. That's from Back from the Grave, Volume 4. Then, from Back from the Grave, Volume 3, a band called The Kegs, K-E-G-G-S, reissued on Orbit Records as a 7-inch 45. The Kegs were from Garden City, Michigan, and according to Discogs, they were a band so hated in Detroit that they had to change their name after every show they played. The guitarist met with an evil demise. On his way to practice on a motorbike, he got hit by a truck and knocked into a metal rail, which removed his head and ended the Kegs' career. They are described also as an inept garage band from Westland, Michigan, who recorded two out-of-tune blasts at Be A Star Studios in a shady neighborhood in Detroit in the summer of 1967. They came back 2 weeks later to pick up their pressed records to find the studio had burnt down in the Detroit riots, but a safety master had been stored elsewhere, and they were able to print a number of copies of this 45. It seems around 100, but now only around a dozen are known to exist. The Kegs with Girl, and wrapped the set of four with the Dodads. Another self-release, Acetate, which saw the light of day on a comp called Don't Be Bad. Now, the Dodads were, as it turns out, a studio creation of an engineer called Galen Shelby. And it says, when the Trashmen disbanded in 1967, Shelby used a backing track of a previous release by the band Same Lines, released in 1966, and an unreleased song from the same session titled Green Apples, recorded new vocals and harmonica, and credited it to this band called the Dodads. There are some acetates known to exist of this track called Bring Me.
2: Some terrible glimpse of life as it could be.
1: 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I'm going to try and remember over the next few episodes to spotlight a few of these. Today's spotlight is my buddy Jerry from Alamuchi, New Jersey. Hey, Jezza. He sends us a fantastic show each week called The Pale Face Parabola. It's his opening of the rock and roll history books, and it is a blast.
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1: 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I'd recommend Good Pods for the Pale Face Parabola. Back into the music. We're having some global garage before we get back into more GS music. We're starting, though, with the Netherlands, a band called the Sharons, or Sharon.

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1: 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We gave him why, Gago fat, but going KK about the move. 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
1: Kia ora. 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

Kia ora. Welcome to Conversations with Wahine, brought to you by the Wellington branch of the National Council of Women, New Zealand.

Conversations with Wahine. I am Laura, and today I'm joined by two incredible leaders whose work sits at the intersection of culture, education, and innovation, both from the Museum of Transport and Technology, or MOTAT, in Auckland. Elizabeth Cotton, or Liz, has over 25 years of experience in the museum and gallery sector. She's held senior leadership roles at several institutions, and she's now the director of museum experience at MOTAT. Liz is also a respected voice in the arts sector and contributes at a governance level across several national and international organizations.

0: Alongside her is Julie Beger, whose career has taken a fascinating path from mechanical engineering to teaching physics and science to Oakland High School students before joining MoDAD in 2015, where she is now head of the education team. During her career, Julie was also contracted by the Ministry of Education to facilitate the introduction of the technology curriculum as a new subject for teachers across New Zealand. Welcome, Liz and Julie. How are you?
1: Thank you. Very well. Thank you, Laura. Thank you.
0: So I thought that as a start, some of our listeners might not really know what your jobs look like behind the scenes. So this is a question for both of you. What does your day-to-day role actually involve?
1: Well, museum experience covers a whole raft of what you would experience at MoTAT, as the title suggests. So we cover education, public programs, visitor experience, exhibitions, brand and communications, and philanthropy and partnerships. And we look at whole museum experience, and that could be from the website visit, when someone's thinking about coming to MoTAT, to the arrival, the ticketing, what they actually experience while they're on site, and then the long tail of their engagement after they leave. So, and that of course also brings in things like retail and the cafe and all of those different things. So it's sort of quite an overarching role. And we also manage the MoTAT Mates membership. So we're constantly driving a compelling experience to try and drive repeat visitation because we're open 364 days a year. So
0: wow.
1: School holidays and public holidays mean nothing to us. And in fact, they're the times when we're actually the busiest. So my role is a leadership role across that team. So I have heads of each of those areas that report into me, and we work, you know, I enjoy the work we do together as a team, thinking about what we're going to do next, how what we do fits with our strategic direction, and how we can constantly improve and really bring the team on board. So I'm a member of the executive leadership team at MoTAT, and a lot of that is around strategy and planning, that leadership focus with an internal and external view across the whole organisation and our key partners, so things like Auckland Council, and especially other museums and galleries, and where we are at Western Springs with Auckland Zoo and our neighbours. So it's really quite an internally and externally focused role.
0: And I guess lots of different expertise in your team as well.
1: Because oh, amazing team. Yeah, and it's a big team.
0: Julie.
2: Yes, I'm the head of education as a part of Liz's team. We have a group of 9 educators in the team, and it is their job to deliver amazing educational experiences to students, mainly from Tamaki Makaurau, but also we get students coming as far from the South Island up to Auckland when they're doing some of their, you know, school camp visits and things like that. We have a Ministry of Education contract, which means that we have some 30,000 students a year that we engage with on site at the museum, but also increasingly we go out to them with our STEM sales program to engage with them in their place, their schools or their community centres. I have a team of very great teaching professionals. The education manager in the team does a lot of the logistics and sort of planning work now. And we have education leads who work in different areas of expertise, like, for example, early childhood education or innovation. And they do a lot of that work around creating programs and putting in place and resourcing things like that. So I'm mainly free now to do things like strategic things, develop partnerships, look at new initiatives, maybe new products that we're going to maybe put out there for people to engage with us.
0: And so within your roles, what does a good day at work look like? What actually happens in those days?
2: It's probably easier to describe a bad day. They tend to stick in your mind a little bit more.
1: I was thinking about this. This was actually quite a hard question. You know, I mean, everyone has bad days, but good days for me are really seeing the team deliver an experience that, you know, people have worked really hard on, and it could have been for months, definitely weeks.

0: And just watching the joy in our visitors when they actually engage with it and get something out of it. And I think this is especially true since I've been at MOTAT, and I've only been at MOTAT for about 6 months. It's a very family-focused audience, but just watching the joy on the children's faces and seeing that intergenerational learning really come to life is absolute gold for me. I mean, I think when you work in the sector, in the museum and gallery sector, it's a real vocation. It's not just a job. So that's a really good day for me. And also, spending time with my team and dreaming up what we're going to do next and just keeping touch with my friends and peers in the sector, nationally and internationally. We're a very small sector, and we all know each other. So
1: And for me, a good day is one of those days where you meet up with, say, someone else who's working in the education landscape, and you're sort of sharing what you're doing, what your initiatives are, what you're planning to do, what you're aspiring to do, and realize that there's some way that you potentially could work together and work on something that's going to be amazing for, in our case, generally students. Then sometimes, it might be adult education or something like that. Those days where you come out of those meetings and you're kind of buzzing a bit because you've had a really great conversation and you've kind of got that affirmation that you're on the right track and that there are other people out there who are also trying to achieve the same things that you're trying to achieve and that you could possibly do something great together,
2: since you mentioned that, would you like to tell me what a bad day looks like?
1: Gosh, I think a lot of organizations, you have frustrating days where, things just don't quite go the way you wanted them to. Maybe the technology isn't working for you, and you have one of those days where you just can't get it all together properly. Or another one that comes up is, working with the public is always something that has potential to go wrong in unexpected ways. And so sometimes you might have a day where you get some feedback that is disappointing in some way, that something that you had planned and thought was going to fly just limped instead.
2: And what would you do in that case? Would you take the feedback to shape something else?
1: Yeah, ideally that's what you would do. You would be looking at what had gone wrong and looking at ways that you could ensure it didn't go wrong again for the future.
2: Well, from the perspective of someone who visits the museum, I think it's very good to know that the feedback that you give is actually taken into account,
1: Absolutely,
2: not
1: yes. We
2: just
1: really
2: lost.
1: value that feedback because, it's actually quite hard to get personal feedback that is rich and gives you a lot of level of detail. A lot of feedback is, the food wasn't great, which sort of doesn't help you that much. So if you get someone who's really willing to engage with you and say it was okay, but this could have been better, or that particular thing didn't work for me, or I found this really hard to engage with, that level of rich detail is actually really valuable for us, and we really appreciate receiving it, even though it might, deflate us at the time.
2: Liz, I'm curious about how the work that you do translates into what people actually experience when they step into the museum. For example, when you design a museum experience, where do you start?
0: There's so much work behind the scenes that nobody really knows about, and sometimes even our own team don't know about it. So going on from Julie with what a bad day looks like, developing museum experiences of any kind is a lot harder than people realise, and even our own team struggle with that sometimes across other parts of the museum. I'll often hear people say, "Oh, why don't you just change out that exhibition?" Or, "Why doesn't Julie just develop a new program related to this?" And actually, the work behind the scenes in the development of an exhibition includes research into an agreed area, working with our collections colleagues on what we actually have in our collection or what we could loan from other museums, and that's a whole other thing in itself. Then there's spatial and graphic design, there's collaboration and partnerships with community and other museums. There's the build and the fit out of the space, delivery of labels and interpretation, and then the development of associated programs all before it actually opens. And I think, it's one of our little things of museum magic that a visitor or even one of our own colleagues can turn up to the opening day and think, "Oh, this is great. Why don't they do this all the time?" But actually, it will have been weeks and months of work. And I think that's the harder part, is just getting people.

0: people to understand what goes into those experiences. And yeah, we love it, but it's a lot more complicated than it looks.
1: Could you give me an example of something even small that makes a big difference, but people might not realize?
0: I think that one of the things that makes a huge difference to the whole visitor experience is wayfinding and signage. I'm quite obsessed with wayfinding and signage, as Julie probably knows. I've worked at museums where we got feedback that people didn't even realise that there was another whole half to the museum. And MOTAT, because it's spread across different sites with many different buildings, and each of those buildings has a unique visitor experience in it, you know, to actually make that visitor journey a lot more simple through suggested itineraries, really clear wayfinding and signage, and a real understanding of what our brand and proposition is and what we're actually offering to people. And bringing to life, you know, when you're slogging between buildings, what happens in those interstitial spaces is really important as well. So those are the things that people probably don't pay any attention to unless you actually know the importance of them.
1: Yeah, they probably notice them more if there is no signage.
0: If they're not there, yeah, like how do we find your cafe?
1: Yeah,
0: because it seems so obvious to us, but to a visitor it's not.
1: Yeah.
0: Where are the toilets? Yeah. Yes.
1: On the educational side instead, Julie, what is one program at MOTAT that you are particularly proud of and why?
2: I'm going to ask permission to speak about two, if that's all right.
1: Yes, okay? Sure. Please.
2: So, the program that I'm particularly proud of is our STEAM Cell program. So a STEAM Cell is literally a car and little, like an airport luggage trailer that we stuff full of, you know, museum artifacts and hands-on activities and teaching resources and all those sorts of good things. And we drive it out to the school and we set up in the school, generally in a hall or a large classroom, and then students come and work through that experience with us. It makes it so easy for teachers to engage with us. They literally just have to make the booking. We turn up, we do it all, we go away, and that's their teaching done for the day, you know, and it's an amazing, unique experience that the students have that they couldn't have in their own classroom because of the resources and the kind of expertise that we bring to it. So STEAM Cell program's been going since 2017. It's won the Westpac Business Award. It has increased what I call our richness and our reach, so we're able to get out to more schools a greater distance rather than just the Auckland schools. We can travel anywhere in the North Island. It also has been a really great opportunity for us to enter into partnerships with external organisations. So at the moment, our STEAM Cell program is sponsored by Samsung, and we're now in the second iteration of that partnership with them. Because it's such a visible thing and, you know, is STEM related and education, all those really great sort of like bottom line reporting things for organisations, it's quite an attractive partnership opportunity for a lot of people. And the other program I want to talk about is a newer program. It's still just in its kind of nascent stage, growing slowly. It's our Innovation Forge program. So our MOTAT's vision is to inspire the innovators of tomorrow. And about 3 years ago, I sort of sat back and thought, well, you know, do we really do that? How well do we do that? How can we do it better? And the Innovation Forge came out of that sort of thought process. So with museums and schools, generally what happens is a school will engage with you via a school visit. So they will come to the museum for a day, yep, and they will have an education visit, and we will have them in the classroom for about an hour by the time they've kind of got there and explored the museum and all those other things. So we get an hour to make an impact, and it's hard to do. It's hard to make a big impact in that shorter period of time. So the Innovation Forge program differs in that it is an extended relationship with the school where the students come in for repeated visits over the course of a term. So they'll come in, for example, every Friday for a whole day for 10 weeks, a whole term. And in that time when we've got them, we can really, really do some great stuff with them in terms of helping them to feel and taking them through a process of being an innovator. Mm-hmm. So we get a really great opportunity to mentor them and support them through that program. So that program launched last year. We had a pilot year last year. We did a lot of learning from our pilot year. There's been a whole bunch of changes that have come out of it. We're doing things slightly differently this year as a result of that experience last year. And as I say, we're just sort of growing that participation now. It's always going to be small numbers of students because we want it

0: to be a very sort of handheld, intense mentoring experience. We don't want it to be a kind of a sausage factory. Let's get, you know, 1,000 students through this program. It's bespoke. So those are the two programs I'm most proud of.
1: I'm not surprised that you're proud of them. Are those two programs directed to a specific age range of students?
0: The STEAM Sales one is open-ended, all the way from early childhood up to year 13. But the Innovation Forge, because of the nature of the work and the fact that a large component of it takes place in a workshop, which is full of workshop machinery, there is a lower age limit there. We work with year 7 up to year 13 plus.
1: And during the program, what the students learn, does it change over time? Can it be tailored to the different students at the different schools?
0: Absolutely. In fact, that's the absolute characteristic of the Innovation Forge. So what happens with the Innovation Forge is we put them through our innovation curriculum. And that is a design thinking process. And for designers out there, they'll be very familiar with it. For those who aren't designers, it's where you start with it, you identify a problem and you want to solve that problem. And you work through a process of coming up with some ideas to solve the problem, working through what might be good, what might not be so good, getting stakeholders in to give you their opinions of your proposed solutions, working on developing a prototype, and then from your prototype, getting some user feedback as sort of a process that is worked through. The students in that program have to come up with their own problem. And so it is absolutely their problem and it is absolutely owned by them. Mm-hmm. And that when you're a teacher in a class, it's a lot easier if the students are all doing the same thing at the same time. When you've got a group of students all doing different things, the teacher has to be absolutely on their toes. And it's quite a different role. The teacher is no longer someone who's providing all of the answers. You know, here I am spouting all of this knowledge I've got. The teacher is actually working alongside the students and guiding them through very individual processes. So, you know, one student might be really struggling to come up with a bit of 2D design or 3D design for a solution, whereas another student might be unable to thread a sewing machine to sew up their prototype. It's a very, very different role.
1: And I don't know if you know that, but could you remember any example of projects that the students worked on?
0: Oh, lots, so many. I mentioned earlier our Samsung partnership. We are working with them to promote a competition called Solve for Tomorrow. And that is exactly the same sort of process that Innovation Board students work through. So it's a design thinking process and the students start with the problem and work through the process and then enter into this competition. And of course, there's some great prizes up for grabs because it's Samsung. Ones that have come up through that process, we had one student in Rotorua who was a keen mountain, a BMX biker, and he had identified that wallabies down there were a huge problem, wallabies in the forests down there. And so he wanted to find a way that was going to humanely help control the wallaby population down there. He used AI. This was about 2 years ago now, 3 years ago now. And at that time, AI was just kind of just emerging as a thing. And he used AI to code a system which was able to identify wallabies when they kind of put their head near the sensor and then it was able to activate a trap. I mean, amazing. Another student, her sister, I think it was, a member of her family was diabetic and really hated doing the finger prick test for testing the glucose levels in their blood. And really got upset about that. So she wanted to find a way where you could do away with using a finger prick test to test your blood glucose level. Done a lot of research, found out that you could actually measure blood sugar levels on your breath by measuring the amount of ketones that were in your breath. Yeah. So invented and prototyped a cuffer machine, the sort of thing that you breathe into when you're having a breath test on the side of the road, that actually measured your ketone levels. Did some amazing stuff with actually taking it out to the New Zealand Diabetes Association, having them test this prototype alongside the standard fingerprint prick test to calibrate it, to see how accurate it was, came out with some amazing results. And there was discussions at that time around having this as an alternative test for people to use. So some amazing stories out there of young students. These were like 13, 14 years old, coming up with some incredible solutions to some very real problems that they have, you know, that around them.
1: Yeah, no, that's incredible. Wow. Hopefully all these students, they will grow up to become entrepreneur and start
0: that's right.
1: and put these ideas in

0: to
1: The
0: practice.
1: Nutrient Autonomy, that's right.
0: Yeah.
1: That's the
0: Yeah.
1: aim. Yeah.
2: And remember OTAT when they're rich and famous.
1: Yes.
0: Yes. Moving to you, Liz. Your work sits a little bit, some aspects of your work, that sits on the intersection between community and culture. In practice, what does it look like to build a relationship with communities?
2: I can think about what the key ingredients are, and the main ingredient is time and generosity. One of the things I've really learned in building robust community relationships with all sorts of different communities is to not have all the answers, to not expect that I'm the person turning up there to give a solution, but that I'm the person turning up to actually hear what different communities want and how we can help them achieve that. As a museum, the museums evolved away from being the voice of authority on any particular subject to really switching your thinking to actually we're filled with a world of specialists and authorities on all sorts of different subjects, and one of our jobs is to work with people to, with permission, gather that knowledge and pass it on and open it up for other people. So one of the curators at Te Whare Tonga Waikato Museum and Gallery, one of our Māori curators, always used to say, "Nothing about us without us." And I just really love that saying, because no matter who you're working with, and it could be an elderly community or a school group or Māori and Pacific Island communities, it's always about being really genuine in what your intent is and not going to tell people what they want and need, but listening to what people want and need from us. And all of that takes time, and what happens at the end of it might end up being nothing, but actually it might be nothing in terms of wanting to deliver an exhibition or a program, but it's certainly something in building relationships, and museums are nothing without their relationships. And I think another part of it is being really clear around managing people's expectations, because there can be, and it comes from a really good place, and I see this sometimes with our teams at the museum, is this desire to please all the people all the time, and actually that's impossible. So managing those expectations of our teams, but also of our communities, is right from the outset, is really important as well. And it's all about honesty and generosity again.
0: You definitely have lots of relationships with communities when in terms of schools, but what's, for example, an exhibition that you worked on with communities like the Pasifika community or the Maori community?
2: When I was at Auckland Museum, we developed two new programs that were around how we looked at and managed our Taonga Māori and our Pacific Island Nation collections. So I was head of human history at Auckland Museum, and both of those areas fell under human history. And we just sort of really rethought the rule book around how collections are cared for, and it was quite groundbreaking, and I think is still quite influential, because it was that whole thing about not being us telling people what objects are, but reframing objects to an Indigenous worldview. So I think the collection had something like 38,000 Taonga Māori, and I can't remember the amount of the Pasifika collections, but for the Pacific collections, we started a project called the Pacific Collection Access Project. And for that, we worked through 10, I think, Pacific Island nations and held massive community days where we brought in community leaders and their whānau and anyone who's interested, really. It was an open invitation. And we would get huge amounts of the collections out, and we would ask those community members to tell us what those objects were, how they were made, what they were used for, and we documented all of that. And we did a similar project for the Taonga Māori collection. It took us years and a lot of engagement. The end of that was that we actually recategorised and renamed every single object from Aotearoa New Zealand and from those Pacific Island nations, prioritising the Indigenous name for each of the objects. So instead of fish hook, you know, it was mato. No matter how big or small, everything was renamed with an Indigenous name. And we did some quite bold things that, traditionally from a museum perspective were quite frowned on at the time.

0: like during these days, you know, we would do tours of our store with certain group, and we would actually ask people to demonstrate to us how objects were used. So we had people playing Tongan nose flute and all of these different things. And you know, the museums have such a do not touch thing about them, but it was actually being brave enough to move away from that, because out of that we gained so much knowledge about our own collection. But the absolute gold was in the relationships we built and building trust from communities who would normally never go to the big temple on the hill of Auckland Museum and know that it was actually a place for them. You know, and we surrounded everything with tikanga, and we always fed everyone, and, you know, we did all of those things. And for the Taonga Māori collections, Chanel Clark, who was curator Māori when I was there, she and I went to quite a few conferences and spoke about the challenges, but also the great rewards of doing those projects, but from a Māori and a Pākehā point of view. So, you know, really honestly opening up. And one of the best ones we did actually was in South Africa in Cape Town at a conference there, because that was a real mix of European museum professionals and people from the continent of Africa, from all sorts of different countries. And it was a real sort of culture clash. And I would talk about some of the struggles I had as a Pākehā museum professional, and Chanel would talk about some of the struggles she had reporting to me as a Pākehā museum professional, but also the infrastructure of a museum and the weight on her from her community anyway. And we just sort of brought it all together. So I think, you know, you just need to be able to think outside the box sometimes and think about who you're doing this for and how you can use the agency of collections to really engage and drive that intergenerational learning. We had little tiny kids with their parents, with their grandparents, with their great-grandparents, talking about a mat that was woven in Samoa, and the grandma explaining the technique for weaving the border that no one else in their family had ever heard before. You know, it was absolutely beautiful. And I've seen some beautiful things overseas, especially in, I'm trying to think where it was now, it might have been Australia, but it's something that I think we should think about now. You know, our labels are often so dry. But really thinking really hard about, if we don't know where something came from, if its provenance is not entirely clear, then yeah, I think it is in Australia or maybe Tasmania, the label will say made by an ancestor and then give, you know, the tribe. And I think that's a really nice way of bringing that community engagement into the smallest detail of a label and acknowledging that it's actually been handed down.
1: And a slightly different question. Have you ever been in a situation where something really didn't land well with visitors?
0: I don't have an actual example, but it goes back to what Julie was speaking about earlier around feedback, because no museum creates something knowingly thinking this is going to be terrible.
1: That's of course. I hope not.
0: Which is step one. We also have to work really hard on who our audiences are. And I need to remember sometimes that I am not, may not be the audience for that particular experience. So even though I've worked in this sector for a really long time and have experienced in my own museums, but also in thousands of other museums around the world, a whole raft of different types of experience, I always have to sort of flip it and think, well, actually, who was this created for and was it me? And I think audiences find that quite hard to do sometimes. The things that we always get feedback about are the things that are so easy to fix, and they are something's not working, someone couldn't find something, our website said something was on display and it wasn't, something was perceived to be too expensive or didn't have enough content or didn't answer the one teeny tiny little question that that particular person had. And it really comes back to, you can't please all the people all the time. You know, but I think if you get those basics right around the museum experience with a warm and genuine welcome and people knowing where they're going and what they're going to experience there, and the cafe's great and the retail's great and our visitor hosts are absolutely on fire and they're explaining what's going on in a particular exhibition or a gallery and the associated program is brilliant, you'd hope that all of those things were going to go really well. But it's a whole load of ingredients that have to happen at the right time, and listening

0: to that feedback, as Julie said, if it isn't so positive, is actually really important. I actually really like reading them because it always sparks a little idea of how we can do something a little bit differently.
1: It's good to know that nothing major went wrong

0: working on the ship, boiling it all
1: soft,
0: up.
1: It's not as soft as these days where they just go in 2 weeks and 2 weeks out.
0: Yeah. You know, months at a time. And sailors, you know, the sailing, right? You'd be left on those islands. Remember when I pulled up that map? I sent you the map, I think. And you can look at the map and you can see how desolate these places are. And then suddenly you're back in town. And, you know, the rum's flowing, the girls are walking up to you. You know, like, you're not gonna.
2: It's really not.
0: So this caused a lot of friction.
1: You're not gonna pass up that opportunity.
0: No. And it
1: and rest and sleep.
0: The funniest thing I was reading last night, and like I was on like 100 yesterday, going reading things. Yeah. And the funniest thing I heard, and I'm not sure if it was the Bay of Plenty or not, I'll have to find it again. They actually had a girls' war.
2: A girls' war.
0: So this was the missionaries who were pious men who read and da-da-da. And remember what I was telling you last week, how the whalers had derogatory terms for missionaries if you were reading a book.
2: Derogatory terms if you're reading a book.
0: You're one of those.
2: Oh, you're one of those.
0: Because they were so rough, but very at the same time, I'm also reading stories about how, you know, when they're welcoming, they're very good people.
2: Yeah.
0: They're just hard, tough guys.
1: Yeah.
0: Living a hard, tough life, you know, and they get their share of the profit. Of how much oil they get. So the more oil they get, the more profit they get.
1: Yeah.
0: And that's, you know, it's just a take. They get a certain take of it.
2: Like commission.
0: Like something like that.
1: Salary.
0: Yeah. There was a name. I'll have to find it. Ooh. It wouldn't be a salary. No. It's often they came off with nothing.
1: It's just enough to give you to bring you back to work for.
0: Enough to get a girl and some rum. You know what I mean?
2: Yeah. That's
0: and
2: all have you a good ever time. Work for.
1: That's
2: you know?
1: A salary.
2: Yeah. Is that very similar to like the miners at this age?
0: It's a lot of. A lot of the young guys I used to, like, worry about because they just seem to live in the moment, you know what I mean, on the mines. Like, they were just living a party to live, you know what I mean?
2: So where do I sign up?
0: So, like, these guys, so they had this girls' war and this was, you know, there was a clash because the missionaries were looking at the behavior of the whalers and the sailors when they came into ports or they came into towns or communities, and it was going against their religious, you know, sort of, what do you call that? When you're, you know, this is your religion. We want to impose this religion on, you know, these people, and you are a really bad example of who we actually are. But I think it was probably a really good example, actually. You know, because now people are getting a balanced view. Okay, so some, not all, you know, of these Pākehā are like this guy in a white shirt and a bow tie. You know what I mean? You know, some of them are a little bit different.
2: Some of them are civilized. You know,
0: And they're also a little bit worried about, you know, Māori waking up to the business of missions and the business of
2: what they're, you know, actually there for.
0: You know, and so this clash happened. So, you know, this caused skirmishes, you know, they'd have fights. And so they had this little girl, and I said a girls' war because they wanted to stop access to the girls. They didn't want the girls going out to the boats and, you know what I mean, and coming back with all their trade, basically. Yeah. I'd like to know more about the girls' war. I think
2: the name is interesting.
0: The name's very interesting.
2: It's very telling.
0: Yeah.
2: Well, it's not that telling because it wasn't actually the girls who were fighting, right? It was
0: It was the men fighting over the access
2: to the girls.
0: To the girls. And the missionaries saying, no, we don't want them to have access. And the guys saying, you're not going to get in the way of a good time. That ain't happening. I don't know how else to say it. Do we, all right, so Black Jim, he's remembered in local oral histories as a settler with Māori family near Whanganui, possibly West Indian and a whaler. More than likely that's what he was. I don't know what else other people were actually coming out here for. I'd imagine if you're a missionary, they would say that you're a missionary.
1: Yeah.
0: Because I'd think that when it came to the missions, they are like everywhere, the first people that they

0: sin before colonization, right?
1: Mm. I mean, they're there to make the sand. What do they call when they're plowing the land?
2: They're plowing the land.
1: Yeah.
2: They're making it fertile for their seed to be implanted.
0: Yeah.
2: Yeah. The British are very famous for doing that. They did it in South Africa as well.
1: Yeah, they did that in the Congo as well. I'll try and look for the letter that King Leopold wrote.
0: Oh, to that guy.
1: Yeah, he wrote it to the church, basically setting out the mandate of what's to happen in the Congo and how it's to happen.
2: Yeah,
0: yeah.
1: Using the Bible.
2: The Bible is used for a lot of things, bad ways, good ways, mostly bad at that age. But yeah, you can see it's the historical, especially in Africa. Every Christian country is mostly Christian, mostly colonized by the British.
0: Yeah.
2: It's interesting.
0: I know in Tanzania, Hehe people, that's our people, we got rid of the Germans.
1: Yeah.
0: It was German Tanganyika at one point, and then it became Britain. Yeah. And then I think, I'm not sure what year, maybe it's 63. Don't quote me on that. I need numbers in front of me. But Tanzania became independent. Yeah. So it's really interesting that the southern countries took so long to get independence.
2: Yeah.
1: Yeah, we're still reading the Bible. Mm? We were still reading the Bible.
0: You believe that? Listen, Anunnaki, it's the Anunnaki. Honestly, stop.
1: Listen, let's take it to a musical break right now just to give you a bit of some breathing space. We'll just give you just a few minutes.
2: Just a few minutes.
1: Just a few minutes.
0: Just a few minutes.
1: So, song by Jabu Kanyele, and it's called Africa Wewe.
2: Africa Wewe.
0: Africa Wewe.
1: Wewe. Yeah.

0: My mic is off.
1: I switch on everyone else's mic but mine.
0: Wow. Jabu Kanyile there with Africa Way Way.
2: What does Way Way mean in South Africa?
3: What does it mean? Because
0: there's a time when there's a song that came out. Way is like it's an exclamation.
2: Yeah.
0: Right? Way. But there's a time when it came out and it was like, there was a song that came out that was, I think it was called E Way Way. Basically, talking about. Yeah.
2: Swahili, it means you.
0: Okay.
2: Wewe.
0: I think probably Jabu Kanyile might have actually derived it from there. Because literally, he is speaking about the positivity of being African.
2: Yeah.
0: Of looking at what he saw in the mirror this morning and he loved it.
2: Yeah.
0: Him being African.
2: Ah.
0: Yes, that's what the song
2: is. So he's saying, I love me. Yeah. I love you.
0: Exactly.
2: You in the mirror.
0: That's exactly it is.
2: Nice.
0: Mm-hmm. So we were still.
3: We were still on it.
2: We were still on it.
3: Black Jim, what's his name?
2: Oh, Black Jim, yeah. But he's kind of early, like he's in the early 1800s.
3: He sounds like a superhero.
2: Yeah. I think anybody that jumped a ship in those days was probably a superhero. You'd have to be, because it's pretty crazy.
0: I don't picture you jumping off a ship.
3: No, I can't. No.
2: And you know, like New Zealand was getting that reputation of being quite dangerous because, you know, there was a lot of violence towards people who were turning up. You know, it was getting known as, you know, cannibalism and stuff like that was practiced.
3: We didn't do that. Is that real?
2: Yeah.
3: You guys used to eat each other, like.
2: Yeah.
3: Is it document? No, okay.
2: Yeah. There's actually, like, we went to, when I was in Taranaki, we did this Māori thing on a marae, going out there, and the guy that was taking us through, he was saying, it was called, Waha Paka Paka.
3: Craig, do you have space on that flight back to South Africa? I like my arms where they are.
2: Yeah, it's, you know, and I don't know all the ins and outs of it, but it's pretty common knowledge.
0: Yeah.
2: Okay. And so we'll have paka paka, burnt lips.
3: Burnt lips.
2: Mm-hmm. So that's when you know the body's cooked. That's what I was told on my right, you know, so shoot me if it's wrong.
0: Okay. All right. Huh.

0: Sounds. You look scared, bro.
1: Yeah, I'm scared.
0: It's not happening anymore. Come on, relax.
1: Yeah, anymore. Relax.
2: More people eating each other. I don't think so. So, like, you know, there was that fear that was getting spread from other whalers to explorers of that.
1: Rightfully so, yeah.
2: Yeah. Yeah. And, you know, like, there's probably rules and regulations about when you eat somebody, right? So I don't think it's like rules. Yeah, I'd imagine, you know. I haven't really looked into cannibalism, so I'm not going
1: to. I think the next show should be on that. I'd like to know. I'd like to know.
2: Know more about it.
1: Yeah, yeah. First of all, why? secondly, why?
2: Yeah. So, okay, let's go to shore whaling. And you've got Barney Finn, an African-American whaler. And he was one of the first known black settlers in Hokianga, married to a Māori woman and integrated into local iwi. More deserters in the 1820s, black whalers desert ship. But, like, there was no names mentioned. Mm. So it's really, like, I, you know, looking in the documents and that's all they've said.
1: Yeah.
2: Thomas Chaselin. Okay, so there's a bit of a discussion about Thomas Chaselin because secondary sources have said that his father was from Britain, but he was a black convict. Other sources are saying he's just from Britain or he's from, you know, UK, whatever, England.
0: Yeah.
2: So, you know, that's the thing. What were they making the notes about? So that is unproven, but his mother was Aboriginal. So he was black presenting, clearly. But what I'm, I think that more digging into where that is and seeing those records,
1: yeah,
2: you know, and what are they actually saying about his father. Then, so he became the most well-known whaler and sealer in New Zealand. He was actually quite famous.
1: Wow.
2: And he married a Māori woman called Puna, and there's a place named after him called Chaselin's Mistake. And he died on Stewart Island in 1869. So he made New Zealand's home. He came ashore and set up and everything. So 1830s to 1840s, there's more mixed crews in New Zealand with American, Caribbean, Lascar. And, you know, we talked about the Lascars before. And, you know, when I see that word, I always think, you know, Indian, Asian. Mm. But the term was used right across the board to East African. Somali was actually mentioned in the description of Lascar.
0: Yeah.
2: And Middle Eastern. So it was that whole, it was quite a broad range that Lascar would be given that name. So there was American, Caribbean, Lascar, and African sailors recorded in sailing and, I always say that wrong, sealing and whaling crews, right? Then missionary records. And again, you know, it's the mentioned, and then it's like, okay, where is the record? Let me see the record. Mm. And sometimes I haven't been able to access that, so I've had to go, okay, well, it says it's there, but it's going to cost me $250 to get in there, so I'm not going to do that. I'm just going to believe them. But it'd be great to have a look, you know what I mean? So missionary records. Yeah, missionary records mention black crewmen in northern New Zealand. So now it's 1833, and you've got the Slavery Abolition Act, and that was passed freeing enslaved people in most of the British Empire, and it came into effect on the 1st of August, 1834.
1: Yeah.
2: But were they really free? Right?
1: Most likely not, no.
2: So 1834-38 is the apprenticeship system, so still not free though. Mm-hmm. And instead
0: Still
2: looking for it. Instead of immediate freedom, most formerly enslaved people were forced into this apprenticeship system, essentially unpaid labor and former owners. So, you know, this transporting to penal colonies and all this sort of stuff with the smallest freaking thing.
1: Pretty similar to like indentured laborers, you know. Like
2: probably worse.
1: The ones who used to work on the mine in South Africa, in Kimberley, where they were like taken from their townships and then forced into the city and then worked for free, basically, and went back home. And that's okay, but passports around.
2: Yeah.
1: Kind of like that?
2: Yeah, I would imagine. I know there was a ticketing system when they got to the penal colonies, which they had to carry, in, like in Australia, which they had to carry, you know, to be able to move around, right?
1: It sounds like to me all the colonizers had the same idea.
2: Same idea.
1: You know, they have no ideas.
0: It's the same blueprint.
2: It's the same blueprint. Same.

0: yeah.
1: Absolutely.
0: And we still live according to that blueprint, really.
2: Yeah, that's true.
1: So 1831, there was a Whanganui incident, and I'm calling this guy Black Powers because he took on the name of his probably owner, and his name was Andrew Powers. So they started calling him Powers, so I'm calling him Black Powers because I think it looks really good. So I'm going to give him a good name. So Joe Rowe from Cabot and his crew is killed for dealing in dried heads. So there's this thing of dry, you know, you've seen the pictures of the dried heads, right?
2: Yeah.
1: And yeah. The dried heads were probably rangatira, so this is important people to a particular iwi. And except for a white man called Andrew Powers and a black man also going by the name Powers, he took off Powers. Black Powers took off into the bush because he knew what was up. But was later captured by Chief Te Huhu, Tukino in Taupo, and he was bartered for, again, with Alaska, by a guy named Tapsell in Makatu, and he was engaged as a special minister with the Maori. So that's kind of like, well, you're a person of colour, go speak to those other people of colour, you know what I mean?
0: Oh.
1: So, yeah, so that was going on from a very, where's everybody go on for? You know what happens. But I found this next one. I found this next one. Francis Williams from Senegal. Now, it was named from Senegal. So from the whale ship, the Marianne, which sounds like a nightmare because they kept losing people.
2: Yeah.
1: People kept jumping off and deserted in the Bay of Islands. So this is my issue with this. How could you not notice a Senegalese jumping off a boat and running into the bush? I would notice something like that. So Francis was 22 years old, and there were three Senegalese. Francis Williams, another guy called Al Pidel Joe, and another Senegalese man on the Marianne, plus Lascars and Cape Verdeans. So now you're starting to see this industry was just sweeping people into it as it went past different ports, which is bringing people in.
2: Yeah.
1: And guys were coming from all over the world. So the Cape, there was Cape Verdeans, onboarded on Sydney to replace the deserters of the Marianne. This story is actually quite interesting. It's like people are just jumping off this boat left, right and centre. But two whalers onboarded in Sydney to replace the deserters of the Marianne, and they were from Cape Verde Islands, Bravo and St. Nicholas Islands. That's part of Africa. And headed to the Bay of Islands in 1838. So, again, more people from more global people.
2: Yeah.
1: It's an international industry. Then Scipio or Sippy. So the New Zealand company of men aboard the Tory collected Scipio or Sippy and a black whaler, picked him up at Queen Charlotte Sound, and basically his boss, Dickie Barrett, I don't like using the word master, but it probably was at that time.
2: Yeah.
1: And Scipio's story demonstrates the common practice in the Pacific amongst African workers in commercial ventures, often whaling, of jumping ship upon landfall and taking their chances inland with indigenous inhabitants. And then there was the oral story of Tummy Hiker.
0: It actually sounds like what still happens like lately when people get on ships and they go across the Atlantic.
1: Yeah.
0: Or maybe work on a cruise ship.
1: I think that people should start traveling in ships more just to travel, just to get out. Just jump off, run into the bush, hit somewhere nice and jump off and run into the bush.
0: Reese does not agree to that. But in any case, we just have to wrap it up here today, guys, because we are out of time. We'll continue this next week.
1: I'll have more names.
0: Yeah.
2: More
0: names next week. What's coming up this week? Anything? Events?
1: I think it's just that event that's after the Springboks and All Blacks. Today, I don't think there's anything.
2: No. We should host an event after the Springbok game in Wellington. There should be like an after party. Are you throwing an after party, Craig?
0: I'm not throwing an after party.
1: No.
2: Guys, Craig doesn't believe in
0: I'm not throwing an after party.
1: People need to be tapping into Craig, honest to God, and giving him work because he's a good DJ.
0: Thank you very much.
1: You're welcome.
0: This has been The Black House right here on Wellington Access Radio 106.1 FM. We're going to see you again next week. And for now,

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0: there. I'm Rachel McAlpine, and I was born in 1940. You do the math. And on every second Tuesday night at 6:30, I'm hosting a podcast here on your least favourite topic. The one you don't want to think about, learning how to be old. But it's friendly and it's fun, and I'm not going to boss you around. And my terrific guests and I, we can keep you company as you do that perfectly normal thing. Get a little bit older every day. 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

chain reaction there from jazz keyboardist and composer Joe Sample. From the CD Smooth Jazz Tribute, we listened to the Smooth Jazz All-Stars as they played tribute to Whitney Houston with the Greatest Love of All. And of course, Whitney Houston, yes, a really great artist, and this is one of the very popular songs from her, Greatest Love of All.

Yes, I'm sure you'll agree that the Smooth Jazz All-Stars play a great tribute there with that track to Whitney Houston, the late Whitney Houston, with the track Greatest Love of All. 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Phil with you, and thanks so much for joining me. Hope you're sitting back and enjoying the music we like to play to you. Well, Walter Beasley is our next artist on Smooth Jazz, and he is an American saxophonist, and he's also a professor of music at the Berklee College of Music. So we listen to the track Do You Wanna Dance, and you'll notice on this track also that Walter also does some of the vocals.

Walk On By, as presented by George Benson. And, of course, the song was written by Hal David and Burke Bacharach for Dionne Warwick. And when it was released back in 1964, it reached number 6 on Billboard's pop chart. So good to hear that instrumental there from, of course, the great George Benson. This is Smooth Jazz on Wellington Access Radio 106.1 FM, and thanks so much for tuning in and being with us for the show. Don't forget you can pick it up on podcasts, of course, this and other shows that we do if you just go to our website, accessradio.org.nz. Okay, well, Dutch jazz and saxophonist Cam V. Doofer, who started playing sax at the age of 6, she's up next, and she founded her own band at the age of 14, so there we are. She started pretty well, didn't she? So let's listen to a track from her, which is called For the Love of You.

Well, we go out today on Smooth Jazz with multi-instrumentalist Paul Hardcastle with Feel the Breeze. Well, I hope you're not feeling too much breeze where you are, but thanks so much for joining me here on Smooth Jazz, and I sure look forward to your company next week. Bye for now.

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0: Alternative Jewish Voices, Shema Kolenu, is a collective of anti-Zionist Jews from the far north to Dunedin. Marilyn Garson and myself, Rick Sahar, will host AJV Radio on Wellington Access Radio 106.1 FM every other Saturday at 5 p.m. Tune in for issues and ideas, solidarity movement news, Jewish culture, and some hard questions, all in a liberatory, eteroa Jewish voice.
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Kia ora and welcome to the Friday feature album. And this week I'm going to hopefully squeeze in three EPs just because there's been a bunch of EPs released of people that I'm interested in, and we've got time, especially if I talk quickly, hopefully to get through them. It might turn into a two EP show. We'll see how we get on for time. Anyway, the first EP up is Alistair Fraser's solo EP, Liminal Exit, out on Auto Records. And I think this might be Alistair's first solo EP, but I could be wrong. I'll probably put that in out there, and Alistair can correct me if that's the case. So Alistair is a Pornicke-based musician and instrument maker in the world of taungapuro. The blurb on Bandcamp says, Liminal Exit is an EP that not only serves as a documentation and exploration of artistic practice, but provides the listener

A self-guided journey through the sounds of an ancient past as it meets the hyper future. Each track serves as its own liminal space as we move through the various tracks of taonga that ground the oro of the sound journey, with titles such as Oscillation Ritual, Ghost Capacitor, and Split Mind Sync. We are thrust into a sound world that verges on sci-fi with dark gothic elements that coexist alongside a multiverse of Austronesian futures. Within the era of artificial intelligence, the choice to work with technology that requires human touch and operation provides a strong grounding for the practice documented within Alistair's work. Each track was recorded in a single take. This is the important bit here. Each track was recorded in a single take with live manipulation of the effects pedals. Minimal overdubbing has been used to complete several tracks, with an aim towards a minimalist recording style that honours the live aspect of both the effects pedals, taonga pōro, and how they interact with how they interact together within the liminal spaces of these recordings. So it was self-recorded at the Chicken Coop, and I think that it literally was a chicken coop, and maybe where he grows his hue and other things for making instruments. And it was also recorded up at the Audio Foundation in Auckland. That first track was Data Stream Hairanga. And so we're going to go into the next few tracks. I'm going to play three tracks in a row. First of all, we're going to have Split Mind Sync. That's going to go into The Hand Is Yours, and then that will be followed by Loud Light.

Alistair Fraser with Loud Light on his EP Liminal Exit, released on Auto Records on September the 1st, 2025. You're listening to Wellington Access Radio, and it's the Friday feature album, and we're hopefully going to feature three EPs, but I need to not talk too much. This is the first EP that we're doing. I mean, I'd call it an album, because it's got nine tracks, but some of them are short. So this is our Alistair Fraser, who is an amazing tongupuro maker and player. And it's not, sometimes, you know, the makers aren't such good players. Sometimes players don't make. Al manages to combine the two. And here he is squishing and scrushing and contorting the very real world tactile sounds of tongupuro, wood and stone and bone, through digital crunch and pedals. But it's all real time as far as the description goes. Most of these tracks are recorded in one take, with Al doing the playing and processing all together. So let's move on to the next track, which is Ghost Capacitor.

Nanotides by Alistair Fraser, off the EP Liminal Exit, out now on Auto Records. Look it up on Bandcamp, just a digital release only, at this stage anyway, no physical release. So yeah, Al Fraser exploring Tangaupōro through pedals, effects, and manipulation, each track a single take. So there's three more tracks on this EP, so I'm going to play them all in a row so that

don't have to listen to me too much. And then we'll move on to the next EP from Mallory Elmo. But in the meantime, we're still in the world of Alistair Fraser. So the three tracks are going to be Retinal Afterimage, Oscillation Ritual, and Shadow Memory Retrieval. So here we are. I don't know, after the different tones of nanotides, the high frequency squealing and swishing and interaction, perhaps the retinal afterimage is what's going to happen after all of that high frequency fizz. Here we go.

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So if you are to fight out a solo, I would to see there. 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
2: Ya.
0: Ya almena tu. Bye. If I wait for you, Tony, you see, I fear I might own the hotel. It has anything on Italian love for Lilia. That will never pass out more.
2: Yeah.
0: Oh, if I wait for you, I'll tell you about Tony. I'll tell you about the day if I find a love in my foot name. And if I wait for you, I'll pay for his arm. I think I know how much it's Tony later.
2: Malo.
0: Or ne pona nei le to ma tei talo ngole liki NRL ya le lata alo ina nei le tois full se fulu ya le Titans male Cowboys ya tai ao la le valu po tai ao lata alo le Warriors male Panthers ya le au kilani la le Panthers le uta uno mai ya le lata li mano ya au kilani le po tai ao
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0: I hope for the worries that I owe you. Two more, and you see that I only worries, Mount Taylor, the lay for now to pay Maua Aukilani, the lay for now to pay Maua the worries. 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Ya ute loa e fenga tana o isi le Warriors man lato malai lea e le Mount Smart. 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
2: Na, na tonga.
0: Ya ole pofu ya tae alu se fulu ole Roosters mal Bulldogs. 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
2: E fetoi ma kila ni.